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0: International Plaza. That's right. That's always a good time. And we're still in fair/festival season. That's right. Vancouver County Fair wraps up today. The Watermelon Fest coming up here up in Owensville. And then back to school. We're already talking about school. Kids are getting backpacks to the tri-state. It's crazy. It's crazy. Summer's just flying by. I got three things that people are currently obsessed with coming up, but right now, Kendrick Lamar. I'm hot.
1: Let's go. Let's get

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Fast forward 2024, you got the same agenda. 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Let me break it down for you, this the real challenge. You call Future when you didn't see the club. Hey, what? Lil Baby help you get your lingo up. 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

96 Uptown Funk. 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That's right. Still, this is the second weekend for it. The numbers are flying in from the box office, right? Staggering. It is a game changer in cinema. Next is protein. 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And finally, LeBron James, the one and only basketball player, is going to the 76ers. Little contrast.

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1996, that was Leon Thomas with Butt. That song won like 2 Grammys. Yeah, that's right. And the Tri-State wakes up with Claim the Morning wins. This week, 2 Holiday World tickets are up for grabs if you can guess what's not in Katie's car. That's right, check that out. Right now, it's Tommy Richmond, Million Dollar Baby, Hot 96.

next, Tones and I, the Dance Monkey. I'm almost out of your tri-state, but not quite. But hey, I will be in here, back in here, tomorrow evening, 6 to 8. So come back for that if you want. But for now, I got the latest from Vince and Boone. It's the time of my life on Hot.

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How many six? That was the latest from Teddy Swims. That was Mr. Know-It-All. And stick around for DJ J-Mac as I am out of here, Tri-State. He's our resident mixer. He's going to bring the party to you right after me, 9 to midnight. Stick around for him. I'm out of here. Have a great rest of your weekend. Going to leave you with Coi Leray. 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

it. 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
1: 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Happily Ever After begins with a little...

It's like I'm 17 again, peach fuzz on my face. Looking on the case, trying to find a hella taste. Oh my God, I'm on the chase. Chevy, it's getting kind of heavy. Irrelevant, selling it, dipping away. 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
13: Good afternoon, everyone. I'm Andy Lampkins, the Dean of the College of Education Health Sciences at the University of Evansville. And it's a pleasure to introduce someone who's devoted his life to improving the health and well-being of others, not only through scientific discovery, but through leadership, public service, and an unwavering commitment to giving back. Dr. Jay Moskowitz has enjoyed one of those truly remarkable careers that spans nearly every corner of American healthcare. He earned his undergraduate degree from Queens College in New York and his PhD in biological and medical sciences from Brown University, later continuing his leadership education at both Yale and MIT. But impressive credentials only tell part of his story. For 26 years, Dr. Moskowitz served at the National Institutes of Health, where he held a number of influential leadership positions, including launching the National Institute on Deafness and Other Communication Disorders as its inaugural director. He later became the NIH's Principal Deputy Director and Deputy Director for Science Policy and Technology Transfer, helping shape national health research and policy during a period of tremendous medical advancement. Dr. Moskowitz began a second career in academic medicine and university leadership, serving in senior leadership roles at Wake Forest School of Medicine, Penn State College of Medicine, and later as the founding president and CEO of Health Sciences South Carolina, where he helped bring universities, hospitals, researchers, and communities together to improve healthcare across the entire state of South Carolina. But as accomplished as Jay is professionally, what has always impressed me the most is why he has done this work. As a child, he watched his mother lead fundraising efforts for the March of Dimes during the height of the polio epidemic. Seeing those jars of dimes collected in his family's home inspired a lifelong desire to make a difference. That experience shaped a personal philosophy he still lives by today: good health made possible. That commitment to service has continued throughout his life and is shared by his wife, Joanne. Joanne devoted 33 years to teaching elementary school, and together they have given not only their resources, but also their time, wisdom, and encouragement to help the next generation succeed. One of the very first things that Jay and Joanne said to me during our first meeting at Honeymoon Coffee on Weinbach Avenue is that in every place their family has made their home, the D.C. area, Winston-Salem, North Carolina, State College, Pennsylvania, South Carolina, it was important to them to invest in their local community, to make that community a better place. And in just a couple of years here in Evansville, they've already established themselves as wonderful members of our community. At the University of Evansville, they established the first ever student awards in our physician assistant program, recognizing innovation, leadership, teamwork, and creative thinking in healthcare. Those awards will encourage students for generations to come and are already making a meaningful difference in the lives of future healthcare professionals. I can't think of values that better reflect Rotary's motto of service above self. Please join me in giving a warm Rotary welcome to Dr. Jay Moskowitz.
0: And thank you for the invitation to speak here today. It's a privilege to speak to Rotary, an organization built around service, leadership, community, and improving the lives of others. Rotary's commitment to service above self reflects values that connect very closely to the subject that I want to speak and discuss today: how biomedical research and innovation have transformed human health, and why progress matters not just to scientists and physicians, but to every family, every community in America and around the world. I'm honored to be a Paul Harris Fellow, and over the years, I've had the privilege, as Andy said, to be a member of three different Rotary clubs. My remarks today will reflect both my personal professional journey and my experiences in government and academia. My career in medical science, research, and leadership began over 65 years ago, leading me to work in research and in health organizational management, as was said at the National Institutes of Health, the largest research organization in the world, with multiple, and then I went to multiple other institutions, as Dr. Lampkins mentioned, and finally leading the state of South Carolina's first statewide collaborative in this country. But in many ways, the story began much earlier, as Andy hinted to. As a child growing up during the polio epidemic, for those who didn't live through that period, it was very difficult to fear what the families experienced or feel what they experienced even more than COVID. This epidemic focused on children. Children were permanently disabled. Iron lungs filled the hospitals. Patients were terrified to send their kids to camp during the summers. For me, it was very personal. Some of my childhood neighbors and classmates died from polio. During those years, two important men, in addition to Mickey Mantle of the New York Yankees, were heroes to me. Those two men were Dr. Jonas Salk and Dr. Albert Sabin. They had similar backgrounds to my own: immigrant families, parents with a lack of formal education, and natives in the Bronx and Manhattan of New York City. What fascinated me was not only that they developed vaccines that saved millions of lives, but they represented something uniquely American. The idea that science discovery, public investment, and service to society would dramatically improve a human condition. I still remember, as Andy mentioned, my mother, a regional block chairman, volunteering for charity. At that time, it was called the National Foundation for Infantile Paralysis, and then it became the March of Dimes. As Andy mentioned, people dramatically provided individual dimes, because it was the March of Dimes, and I remember scotch tape with dimes attached to it the size of their child. It was just an incredible experience. And small acts of individual and ordinary citizens helped with really extraordinary breakthroughs in medicine. That experience shaped my life, but it also illustrates something more important, as important. Biomedical research and progress rarely happens overnight. It happens step by step, through curiosity, through research, through collaboration, and constant evaluation, and most of all, persistence. What moves me even now is this: the defeat of polio was not accomplished by one scientist alone, one government alone, one institution alone. It happened because millions of ordinary people decided that they could build a healthy future together. Scientists worked in laboratories, physicians cared for patients, parents volunteered, communities donated coins and dollars, and later organizations like Rotary carried the mission across the world. Polio cases, just what was you heard a few minutes ago, worldwide dropped by 99% since 1988, thanks to the vaccine surveillance and international cooperation. Rotary International has played a critical role, as you just heard, with its Polio Plus program. While most of the world is now polio-free, there are a few areas where, and conflicted regions, where access, misinformation, and weak health systems persist. But eradicating polio is, as we just heard, within reach, and will absolutely represent a historic victory for science, service, and global unity. Speaking of global unity, this is what progress in democracy is like. As I speak about democracy, and since I like to look at this is a term not made up by me, but the retrospectoscope, and look back at how far medicine has come. We just celebrated July 4th, my wife's birthday as well, the 250th anniversary of this country. In light of that significant milestone, let's go back to the 1770s. George Washington lived in a country soon to become a nation where medicine was still very primitive. He survived smallpox, battled recurrent infections, suffered from chronic dental disease. He did not have wooden teeth. And ultimately died from what was likely a treatable throat infection. Treatments available to him, let's just peek at George Washington's medicine chest. Herbal tonics, mercury compounds, and mostly therapies often based more on tradition than on real science. But I have to mention that some of these products, at one time I was the head of complementary medicine at NIH, and some of these do work. Not all of them, and you have to be very careful, but some of these remedies are still active today. Yet, Washington understood something extremely important about health. During the Revolutionary War, he recognized that smallpox posed a great threat to the Continental Army. In one of the earliest large-scale public health decisions in American history, Washington ordered the inoculation of his troops against smallpox, which he felt was more dangerous, in his words, than the sword of the enemy. And actually, if you look at the statistics, about 25,000 people died during the Revolutionary War. But it's not a small number, but less than 8,000 actually died on the battlefield. Most of the people that died during that war were from disease, bad water, bad hygiene, and the like. So George was very involved in the early recognition that prevention, science, and public health were essential to the national strength. While little was written about his health views, Washington was incredibly attuned to poor hygiene, inadequate nutrition, camp crowding, and clean water. Today, we have vaccines, we have antibiotics, and we have evidence-based medicine common, that we almost take them for granted. But compared to Washington's era, we are living through nothing short of a medical revolution. 250 years ago, there were no antibiotics, no anesthesia, no insulin, no understanding of even bacteria, no heart surgery, no evidence-based treatments for cancer and other deadly diseases. In fact, George Washington asked Native Americans what would be a good cancer therapy for his own mother. I mean, there was actually no evidence-based. Very little physicians could do, except on Gunsmoke, where that doctor could fix everybody. Very

Institutes of Health, which Andy mentioned, and fueled research at universities' medical centers across the country. The budget for that institution today is over $47 billion. Most of that is spread out and used by communities like ours. The results were extraordinary. Organ transplantation, cancer therapies, cardiovascular advances, neonatal care, HIV treatments, dramatic increases in life expectancy. When George Washington was alive, life expectancy was in the 30s. Now it's in the 80s. It's really, over these 250 years, we've really made great advances, not only in America, but across the world. Science became one of America's greatest public goods. In the 1980s, one of the issues my colleagues and I became interested in was understanding how medical innovation actually works. People see the final breakthrough, the vaccine, the pacemaker, the new drug, but they really see the progress behind it. And we developed a simple framework that describes biomedical research in four stages. We put that into a book that was published by the MIT Press called Biomedical Innovation. And the first part of this slide to your far left is the first stage in innovation, idea generation through basic research. So we have single individual scientists doing research in a laboratory, many times alone at night. Sometimes when Joe and I were married, I was injecting animals in basic research every 6 hours. So at midnight, I had to go back to the laboratory to inject these animals. So it was individual scientists, which we called knowledge acquisition. Let's learn from what we could do. And I will talk about animal welfare in a few minutes. The second stage are those ideas that are communicated, shared among scientists. I've been in laboratories where the doors actually are at 90 degree angles. So when a scientist comes out of one or a doctor comes out of another, they can talk to one another. They're not avoiding each other. And we actually had hallways where the clinical and the basic side were just one door away. So you could always have those corresponding questions and answers. Third, they developed into practical clinical applications and tested very carefully. That's validation research. Many of you in this room have probably volunteered or known about clinical trials. Well, this is the stage where those things are tested, first for safety and then for accuracy and then for treatments. And fourth, these technologies move widespread through entire society. But most important, as we talk about that process, it's constantly being reevaluated. Don't take this for granted. As we move, we learn more, and we have to go back and think again. What about this? What about that? And science advances because people question. They're learning, they're testing, they're improving, and again, questioning. The transition from basic science, biomedical research, to health policy and management can be framed as a natural evolution from discovering knowledge to applying it on a large scale for broader science societal impact. It's today how I personally transferred my career, as Andy mentioned. The basic research focuses on understanding the mechanisms of health and disease at the molecular and cellular level, generating critical discoveries that advance medicine. However, breakthroughs alone do not guarantee improved public health unless they're effectively translated into healthcare systems, policy frameworks, and accessible to patient care. These things have to be accessible to make them really work in improving health. My career shift reflects what you can see from this diagram and a desire to move from generating

0: scientific insights into shaping systems that determine how those insights improve lives. It represents not leaving science behind, but leveraging scientific training to influence healthcare on a larger, more strategic level, where innovation, policy, and compassionate leadership intersect. One of today's clearest examples of modern biomedical innovation involves something you want. How, anyone in this room not heard of GLP-1? Anybody in this room has heard of GLP-1? Of course, everybody's heard of it. Well, for years, obesity was viewed simply as a failure of willpower or discipline. But modern science has shown that the body weight is actually regulated by a remarkable complex system involving cellular mechanics, hormones, the brain, and these tiny messages called cyclic AMP. These are my two articles written in 1969 about cyclic AMP. I had a profound interest in the processes of how this thing 50 years ago, 60 years ago, how GLP would work. It's really basic science leading to actual implementation of science. One of these articles, the one on the bottom, was done in animal models, like I talked about, every 6 hours injection. And the other one was done in volunteer patients. I examined the ways that the entity in the cell translates mechanical forces into structural and biomedical changes for the entire body. And something that goes on in science, this paper, I said, was written in 1969. We have this website that tells how many people download articles in science. This top article was downloaded 40 times across the world in the last month. It's just incredible how people are going back and finding how the cell works. So what really happens is that this is the only complicated slide of this whole series. This would be used for the PAs, not for a rotary audience. But what I want to do is show you that one of these messages called cyclic AMP. Now, cyclic AMP is an internal message, or it would be called, in a cell, it's a text message. It comes from when a hormone touches the outside of a cell. It's like ringing the doorbell. But the text message goes into the cell, warns the person, something's going to happen. And the cell responds with a enzyme called adenyl cyclase. You don't have to remember that, but just think of it as something that transforms ADP, which ATP in a cell. You've probably heard about it in high school science, but it's this ever-ready cell battery in every cell. And what that does, this compound takes this cell battery and it releases one of the phosphate molecules and turns it into this really important CMP, cyclic AMP, that it actually inaugurates and initiates the cell to make insulin. And that is such an important part. So you have, every cell does this differently. What's important about this is that GLP-1 binds to the pancreas and the digestive system, and cyclic AMP, what I talked about in my last slide, helps coordinate the body's response, improves, as I said, the insulin release, but it also signals feelings of fullness. It goes to your brain as well, tells your stomach, hey, you've had enough food. It's very interesting how these dynamics of these messages are constantly moving back and forth. And it's very effective because it works with the body rather than against the body. What I find fascinating is that these kinds of therapies begin with very basic research, as I said, and learning how cells communicate with another, and over time they move through an exact innovation pathway I mentioned, from basic research, collaboration, and ultimately reaching the patients. It's a powerful reminder that some of the most important medical advances begin with scientists simply trying to understand how the body works. The GLP-1 story illustrates how this all happens, and the same continuum is transferred in many other areas in science. This next slide shows how, and the words NIDCD, I don't like government acronyms, but I'm going to NIDCD means the National Institute of Deafness and Other Communication Disorders. So what that institute does is invest in how we can not only treat but cure deafness, either inborn errors of metabolism when children are born deaf, or through specific aids. So what researchers early on started asking the bold question, what if we bypassed the damaged ear? So you've all learned that the three smallest bones in the body are in the ear, and there's this transmission mechanism. But in the cochlea of your ear, some people have had vertigo, that's when you have some problems in your cochlea. Well, there's little hair cells. They're not hair. They look like hair cells. And those hair cells, as we age, some of them get damaged. Some of them don't regenerate properly, like everything else in the body. So we were looking at how we could, in our case, pass that issue and connect it with the cochlear implants. And there's an example of one there. Well, since I did that slide a few years ago, now we've gotten to a new generation. Why not bypass it? Why not see if we can improve those dying cells, those hair cells? And just recently, we had clinical trials that are literally getting a harmless vector into the ear to deliver a new functional gene that will absolutely repair and restore hearing to the elderly as well as those children who are born deaf. So it's just incredible how science has moved in my generation. I was born after the horns that people used to have for the ear, but they had big hearing aids, if you remember, in my generation. Now they're miniaturized, and now we have a way of literally miniaturizing it to a point that you won't even have any other device outside. Now I also was, so that was the Deafness Institute, but I was also in the Heart Institute prior to being in the Deafness Institute. And I want to talk about pacemakers for a minute, because this is a chart from the Commerce Department that shows all of the science that had to go through from materials to understanding the body to get the concept of what a pacemaker could actually do. That, look at those fields, there are over 8 or 9 different fields that had to go through years, starting with the famous Dr. Harvey, who understood how the body works. And it took years of interdisciplinary science and a broad spectrum to achieve it. Now, pacemakers in the 50s were enormous. One of our pharmaceutical companies, device companies, had made pacemakers the size of a vitamin pill. It's no longer external. A lot of people have them sitting right here with wires to the heart. These are in the heart, in the ventricle. You could even have two of them to make sure that the pacing of the heart goes well. and it can be monitored. It can be monitored by your doctor's office. We, especially Rotary, as we continue to champion research, innovation, and human collaboration, the future of healthcare will not only extend life, but enhance its quality for generations to come. The next great breakthrough is not a distant dream. We're already on the horizon, and together we have the power to bring it to life. Thank you very much.
1: 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Have a great week.
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0: Clay and McKenzie from the Hot 96 Morning Show, with the help of the rest of our Hot 96 DJs, will go live on air to challenge you to join in the fight against tri-state hunger. 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

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That number is 82474. Here's Doja Cat on

uplifting and inspiring you've been for me for all this time. And I love you, and no one is thinking frontier. Yeah.

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0: Clay and McKenzie from the Hot 96 Morning Show, with the help of the rest of our Hot 96 DJs, will go live on air to challenge you to join in the fight against tri-state hunger. 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

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It's your host, Mackenzie Hart, up next. Speaking of new music, it's the latest from

some throwback Bruno Mars on the Hot 96 weekend show. Thanks so much for being here. My name is Mackenzie Hart, your host, and welcome. If you're just joining us, you can connect with me directly on socials. Get hype with Mackenzie Studio, Hype HQ. 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I'll return the favor. You can

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latest from Taylor Swift, the Toy Story 5 soundtrack. It's the cutest song and the cutest movie. I Knew It, I Knew You is on Hot 96. 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

0: your name popped up on the Rotary Club of Evansville's top 20 under 40 list.
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That's a wrap for me this weekend, my friends. 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Mackenzie Hart, your host, signing off for now. I'll talk to you tomorrow night on the Hot 96 Night Show. But in the meantime, make sure you've got me on socials so we can keep in touch all the time. Get hype with Mackenzie, Hype Hop Dance Fitness. Have a great rest of your night and a great rest of your weekend. Talk to you soon.

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1: 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I'm having a text in at 82474. The things you are tired of at the office. You want to know one of them? I'm thinking office lingo. That makes no sense.

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office buzzwords that drive me crazy. 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Let's take this offline. 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Are you triggered?

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Thanks for being here on Hot 96. My name is Sarah Pepper. What do you got planned this week? Starting tomorrow, what do you plan on getting done? Are you going to work? You got to get your kids ready back to school. Kids, are you starting to wind down on summer? I know sports are already, like, practicing. It's been a minute. I don't remember practicing for a sport in the summer. I think there were, like, optional practices, but now it's, like,

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I know it's a deep conversation for a Sunday, but I'm asking you because it's changed for me over time. I did not think I wanted to have kids, and I did think I wanted to get married. Then I thought I only wanted to have kids, and I did want to get married. Now I have a child, and I definitely don't want to get married. What about you? Tadae said.

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thanks for being here on Hot 96. Has anybody else developed like this, like late summer cold? Low congestion? It's not the lettuce virus. It's just a cold.

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1: 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It's an honor.
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TV personality Dr. Phil says the Trump administration brought him in to privately review government files on UFOs before they were released to the public. Talk show host and psychologist said that the White House wanted him to read over everything to see how Americans would react to UFOs.

So you probably got into a fight with your neighbor before, right? Little skirmish, little disagreement. Well, two people have now been arrested after a leaf blower and a hammer got used during a property line fight. Between a 70-year-old and a 72-year-old. Officers responded to reports of a fight, found the victim unconscious in his home with several, like, cuts, bruises, bleeding. Investigators believe he was struck repeatedly with a hammer, leaving those marks matching the tool's head, like the claw. And then he hit him in the back of the head with a leaf blower. All over a property line dispute. The victim, by the way, had to get 6 stitches and had a concussion. And a skull injury. Doctors say, though, that the injury, you know, he's going to be okay. Tie nice.

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We know that summer is winding down. We know you want to give your kids the best summer that you can. We know that money is tight, so we want to make sure that we hook you up with as many tickets as we can to whatever we can. 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

us coming in at 82474. You got something you want to hear? Let me know. Jake Paul says joining NFL would be easy after his boxing career is done. Also, ESPN had some layoffs. Did you see that? And then J.J. Watt was on the Pat McAfee show and was like, hey, listen, are they having to let

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1: 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It's an honor.
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All right, another sequel's in the work from an 80s classic, Days of Thunder. Jonathan Levin is in talks to direct Tom Cruise in the film Days of Thunder 2. Tell your dad, Robin's racing.

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away. 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Wake up and win on Hot. I like

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96, Mr. Know-It-All, the latest from Taste Wims. And Tri-State wakes up, Clay McKenzie in the morning wins. This week, the two Holiday World tickets are up for grabs if you can guess what's not in Katie's car. That's right. And if you're just joining, we're just hanging out, closing out your weekend on this Sunday evening. It's Black Week Now with Jump.

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From this past week, Dracula, Tame Impala and Jenny at 5, Ariana Grande, Hate That I Made You Love Me at 4, Be Her, Ella Langley at 3, Taylor Swift, I Knew It, I Knew You at 2, and finally, once again, Ella Langley's Choosing Texas, still reigning supreme there. And right now, I have Ariana Grande on Hot 96.

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